0: lifted the Overton window in a really pernicious direction. And so, like, yeah, I think we need to recognize that a lot of the gains of the past 30 years have been like, it's like Etch-a-Sketch, you know, shake it up, it's gone, that is not there anymore. And we are in many ways starting a different struggle now. You know, I think hopefully one that will play out better than this last 30 years have.
1: Yeah. So what tools will need to be different, do you think, for this particular moment? I know it's still playing itself mm-hmm. out, mm-hmm. right? But just so that the gains don't essentially feel like they vaporized right after mm-hmm. 2014.
0: Yeah, well, you know, I think a lot of them did actually vaporize in 2020. For 2025, some of the implications of Project 2025, the Heritage Foundation kind of blueprint for what the Trump administration has become, what a lot of the new federal policies and executive orders have been, there has been a real unwinding on trans issues. I mean, like support for trans life, just like, you know, there has been an unwinding of environmental regulations and, you know, many, many other things. You thought, really? Like, they're going to, like, get rid of, like, pollution controls? You know, they're going to kill solar and wind projects? It's like the same kind of thing is happening with trans issues. And so, you know, I'm kind of philosophically opposed to feel like I have the answers for everything. You know, here is my 10-point program.
1: Sure.
0: It's just not the way that I think or the way that I act in the world. So, but it's like what I do want to encourage is like an experimental sense of like figuring out what's possible. And part of what I'm trying to do in this book about changing gender is like, I don't want to change your gender, and I'm not talking about me changing mine, but I do want us all to change gender as a social system in the sense of like believing that, you know, biological difference welds us into a particular social position, that there are things that we think are unchangeable that are actually changeable, and that like to take that sense of a different way of thinking about what our bodies mean with each other, changing gender in that sense, as something that is part of an experimental practice of trying to imagine and enact the way we want the world to be.
1: I imagine this listener, Ashley, would like that. Ashley writes, I'm the mom of a joyful 7-year-old trans daughter. She came out at 5 and knows who she is 100%, and we love and celebrate her with our whole hearts. Navigating her through childhood in this day and age is harrowing. We have a small group of friends who know about her transgender status, but as she makes new friends and moves into the age of sleepovers and greater independence, we are struggling to figure out what to do. Sorting out which parents are safe to tell, if we should tell anyone at all, feels like an impossible tightrope. We wish that she could grow up in a world of unconditional acceptance. Another listener on Discord writes, my niece is trans and transitioned starting around 10 or 11. She'd become suicidal prior to starting to transition. My siblings' explanation for why they supported transitioning at a younger age was very simple. I chose a living child. Yes, I think you're right. It's hard to sort of lay out specific tools or having all the answers with regard to where we go from here. But do make the argument, you know, you've talked about how the stakes for trans people also apply to everyone, right? Our freedom to define ourselves. Can you just say a little bit more about that, how the rights and welfare of trans people should be everyone's concern in a democracy?
0: Well, you know, I think one really important point to focus on is the basic question of, you know, bodily autonomy, you know, my body, my right to decide, mm-hmm. you know.
1: Which, of course, sounds very much like it has common cause also with the reproductive rights.
0: Exactly, movement. You know. And I would say not even so much common cause as the same cause, you know, that I don't think, quote unquote, transgender rights are like a special category of rights. It's like I think that we should all be we should have the capacity in our lives to be who we are. You know, the other thing I often mention when people talk about rights, it's like, you know, I say, I'm honestly like not completely enamored of a rights-based mm-hmm. framework, you know, because I think a right is something that power gives you, you know, and it's like, you know, what the law giveth, the law can taketh away. Mm. And I do think about, it's like, Frederick Douglass, you know, the abolitionist, who says, you know, power concedes nothing without a demand. And so, you know, I think what's most important is not necessarily to petition the government for rights, but to live in a way collectively, politically, as trans people and as allies, that one, you can kind of help shape people's understanding. I'm an educator, you know, like I want to educate people on these issues. I think that trans people need to like tell their stories of their lives in a way that that creates a sense of common cause with other people, and that we have to be politically powerful enough that, you know, we can resist things that, you know, constrain and limit our lives.
1: Yeah. Earlier you said that growing up, you know, the attitude toward trans people was malignant neglect, right? Mm-hmm. Essentially did not care whether you lived or died.
0: Right.
1: Right. How do you compare, you know, the dangers of that time to the dangers now? Because you've definitely also pointed to technological advancements, surveillance, and so on, as being something very trained, not just on immigrants, as we know, but also the trans community, and how easily that can translate into broader curtailing of civil rights.
0: Yeah, I mean, I appreciate you bringing up the question of the surveillance state, which is just becoming increasingly fine-grained. I do think in earlier historical periods that one of the survival strategies that trans people had was to, in some ways, be to avoid being seen. You know, let's just say that, to not call too much attention to oneself, or to like find a lane that you can live your life in, and otherwise just sort of be left alone. And I think that's become a lot less possible, partly because of the way surveillance works. You know, we started talking earlier about making life administratively impossible mm-hmm. for trans people, and some of that is about the granularity of the ways that all of our lives are monitored and surveilled through like credit reports or social media histories, or like there are all of these things out there that are keeping tabs on you, you know, not necessarily in a, you know, Orwellian Big Brother kind of way, but sometimes. But, you know, just think what happened with Doge when Trump came in. It's like one of the things they did was break down firewalls between different kinds of government databases, you know, about, you know, health and medical records and employment records and IRS records. And so like it creates the capacity for the government to compile dossiers on people. Like they, you know, I'm going to get on an airplane tomorrow when I go to TSA. You know, it's like, are they, you know, would they have the capacity to like, who's this person here? Like, pull up my file and they find out that I'm trans because of the way that I've been surveilled. It's like, oh, and, you know, on the professor's watch list from TPUSA and blah, blah, blah, blah, blah. It just creates a lot of vulnerability.
1: We're talking with Susan Stryker. Let me remind listeners, you're listening to Forum. I'm Mina Kim. We have this comment from a listener who writes, my son is transgender. But despite that I fully support all trans positions, we need to recognize that we have given the evil forces in this country the ability to demonize our children and even we parents these days. We should compromise on trans folks in sports and in restrooms. Negotiating these compromises will not be easy for either side, but that is the way forward. What do you think about this listener's view?
0: I disagree with it. Yeah, I'm just not going to say it's okay to have some of my rights taken. I would focus much more on the kinds of education and pushback and reframing issue, like on public toilets. I mean, there's so many ways the world could be different than it is. Like there are bathroom designs that don't, you know, revolve around segregating the whole toilet, just like the gives everybody like a private stall. It's like it doesn't have to be this cultural flashpoint of, you know, a man in the woman's room. I think there that way of framing doesn't really address what I would call the materiality of transition. Like, you know, what do hormones and surgery and appearance like do for a person? It's like, I think it puts the trans person in a very awkward position if they have like medically, physically transitioned to be subjected to some of these, you know, bioessentialist binary bathroom policy debates. There was just a case in the UK of a trans man who, according to like trying to follow the new Equality Commission guidelines in the UK about who gets to use which toilet, he was using the women's toilet, but because he looks unambiguously male, it made the women there uncomfortable, and there was a ruling that said he is not allowed to use either toilet at work. You know, so like these are the kinds of conundrums that we get put in. On the sports issue, it, you know, that is a really kind of gut check, hot button issue, but it's like it's been something that's been demonized just recently. It's like there have been policies in place for decades that allow people who have medically transitioned, male to female, to participate in women's sports at all levels. And it hasn't been an issue until, you know, somebody seriously like, oh, no men in women's, you know, restrooms, no boys on girls' sports teams. That's just a bad framing of the issue. And so my position is that you should push back on the frame and don't allow the transphobes to use that framing to strip existing rights and privileges from people.
1: We're coming up on the end of the show, but I do wonder if as a historian, as someone who thinks very deeply also about, you know, what we conceptualize and how, what those roots are, like in your new book, Changing Gender, does it make you more or less hopeful about where this goes, the current backlash in the next 5 or 10 years? Or do you think it'll get worse before it gets better? Is the fact that it doesn't seem to have the same potency in this midterm mean it? I don't know. I'm just so curious where you are on this.
0: I think some of the civil rights gains that we have experienced over the past 30 years, it's like a lot of that has just kind of been wiped out. I think the messaging on trans issues, the political messaging on it, that shift of the Overton window has moved in a way that some Democrats now are afraid to advance a trans positive position. I think that is actually a scarier prospect than the way that the Republicans have just kind of gone all in on a kind of a, you know, for lack of a better word, Trumpist,
1: yeah.
0: You know.
1: Have you felt abandoned by communities that you would think would have common cause?
0: 100%. I mean, Gavin Newsom, you know, let's just drop a name. If we lose the Democrats, it's like trans people have no political allies.
1: Oof. Well, a sobering end, but really glad to have the context, and I think there's always hope.
0: There's always hope.
1: Susan Stryker, thanks so much for being with us. The book is Changing Gender, and thanks, Susie Britton, for producing the segment.
2: Funds for the production of Forum are provided by the Generosity Family Fund and the members of KQED.